0: Albany. The opinions expressed on this program are of the host and their guests and do not necessarily reflect the opinions of WVCR, its management, Siena University, and its Board of Trustees.
1: 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Got a lot of great music coming up for you this hour. First one, going to start with some Luke Bryan, One Margarita. Here it is, Luke Bryan, on your Siena College radio station. 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

Luke Bryan there with One Margarita. Next song I'm going to play for you tonight here on State of Country is Thomas Rhett, Die a Happy Man. Here it is, Thomas Rhett on your Siena College radio station. 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

Thomas Rhett here on State of Country and 88.3 The Saint with Die a Happy Man. It was just over a week ago, not this past Saturday, but Saturday before that, that actually we were supposed to be able to see a little bit of the Northern Lights, in fact. I personally was not able to see it. We're a few too many clouds in the sky, and what I was thinking could possibly be it through the clouds was a little too low on the horizon, so I didn't get to see it, but I don't know, maybe you did. Thomas Rhett on 88.3 WVCR, Die a Happy Man. Of course, I mentioned the Northern Lights because in the song, he mentions the Northern Lights. Next song here tonight is George Burge with Mind on You. Here it is, George Burge on your Santa College radio station. 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

George Burge, Mind on You, here on your Siena College radio station, 88.3, The Saint, of course. Next song here on State of Country Tonight with me, Greg Drapo, is Morgan Wallen with Cowgirls. Here it is, Morgan Wallen, here on your Siena College radio station. 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

Morgan Wallen there with Cowgirls here on State of Country on 88.3 The Saint. Next song here tonight that I'm going to bring you is Luke Combs. It is She's Got the Best of Me. She Got the Best of Me. Luke Combs here on State of Country on 88.3 The Saint. Here it is.

Got some Luke Combs there for you here on State of Country on 88.3 The Saint. I have to remind you, coming up very soon, I've got another new song from what is still relatively a new album from Jason Aldean. Highway Desperado is the album. Got another song for you tonight coming up real soon. Real soon, I mean it. This next song is Pretty Little Poison by Warren Zeiters. Here it is. Pretty Little Poison on your Santa College radio station. It's 88.3 The Saint.

Warren Zeiter's here with some Pretty Little Poison here on Siena College Radio 88.3. The Saint. This next one is by Chris Young. It is Young Love and Saturday Nights. I was playing this the other night, and someone asked me, is this by any chance a David Bowie song? And I was like, no, this is Chris Young. But here it is, Chris Young with Young Love and Saturday Nights. Here it is on your Siena College radio station, 88.3 The Saint.

Young Love and Saturday Nights here on State of Country 88.3, The Saint. So the David Bowie song that my friend mentioned is called Rebel Rebel. And I have to say, after listening to it, I have to acknowledge that there is a bit of a similarity there, definitely, in the opening with the guitar. So that was, to be clear, I just played was Young Love and Saturday Night. All right, now is time to hear another new song from Jason Aldean's new album. This one is called I'm Over You. Here it is on your Siena College radio station. It's 88.3 The Saint.

0: Jason Aldean there with I'm Over You from his new album, Highway Desperado. That is it for the first half of the show. You're going to want to make sure you stick around because we got plenty more great songs coming up. We got Johnny Cash. We got Toby Keith. We got Dolly Parton. It's 88.3 The Saint.
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0: Welcome back. It's State of Country here on 88.3 The Saint with me, Greg Drapo. I'm going to begin the second half of the show with Toby Keith. The song is As Good As I Once Was. Here it is. It is Toby Keith on your Siena College radio station. It's 88.3 The Saint.

there with As Good As I Once Was here on State of Country with Greg Drapeau on 88.3 The Saint. This next song I'm going to play for you tonight is by John Dieseldorf, better known as John Denver, that is, of course. The song is Thank God I'm a Country Boy. Here it is, John Dieseldorf on your Siena College radio station. It's 88.3 The Saint.

John Denver there. Thank God I'm a country boy, live at the Universal Amphitheater in Los Angeles. Here on your Santa College radio station, 88.3 The Saint. This next song I'm going to play for you tonight on State of Country with me, Greg Drapo, is Johnny Cash. It's the man in black himself performing one of his last songs, if not maybe even his last song. I'm not 100% sure about this, but it's one of his last songs. It is called Hurt. Here it is. Johnny Cash with the song Hurt on your Santa College radio station. It's 88.3 The Saint.

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1: Johnny Cash there with a song Hurt here on your Santa College radio station. It's 88.3 The Saint. In studio tonight, I've actually got my first guest here on the show. Would you like to introduce yourself?
2: Yes, I'm Christopher Hayes. Thanks for having me here, Greg.
1: Yeah, no problem, no problem. This is going to be good, having someone on the show for the first time. So, this past Saturday, at the Tennessee-Georgia game, Dolly Parton performed the song Rocky Top for everyone. And so, this next song, would you like to introduce it, Chris?
2: Yes, this is Jolene by Dolly Parton.
1: 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It's 88.3, The Saint.

Dolly Parton there with Jolene. Well, it's really just one Jolene in that. But nonetheless, Dolly Parton there with Jolene. This next song is by Alan Jackson, and it is called Living on Love. Here it is, Living on Love on State of Country with me, Greg Drapo, on your Santa College radio station. It's 88.3 FM.

0: Alan Jackson there with a song, Living on Love, here on your Santa College radio station. It's 88.3 The Saint. I'm going to bring Chris back onto the show now. Hey, Chris, you got any, what kind of music do you like listening to?
1: Oh, you know, I like 80s, 90s, and the 2000s. Nothing picky.
0: Okay. Yeah, I generally like almost everything from before the year 2000, and then I get a bit more picky after the year 2000. Of course, I still like country music. Like, what country songs or bands do you like?
1: You know, I like Florida Georgia Line, and I also like Sam Hunt.
0: Okay.
1: Those are two of my faves.
0: Okay, sounds good. How about this, all right? I'm going to play some Florida Georgia Line here for y'all, and we're going to start with Florida Georgia Line with their song, Holy. How's that sound?
1: That sounds great.
0: All right, here it is. Florida Georgia Line, here on your Santa College radio station. It's 88.3 The Saint.

Florida Georgia Line there with their song Holy here on State of Country. It's 88.3 The Saint. This next and last song that I'm going to play for you tonight on State of Country is from Kenny Rogers. It is his song, Lady. Here it is. Kenny Rogers here on State of Country on 88.3 The Saint.

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1: with a song Lady. That is it for me tonight here on State of Country on 88.3 The Saint. They'll keep it here on Siena College Radio for plenty more great music. And I will be back here next Monday at 8 p.m. Keep it here, 88.3 The Saint.
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0: You know what I find hardest to believe about you, Stephen, and I'm going to call you Stephen because that's your name, that you were a radio DJ at one point. You are so quiet, I can't imagine you being a radio... What kind of radio DJ were you?
1: Well, I was a college. I went to Emerson College, yeah. And they had a couple of radio stations, and I wanted to have a show, so they had auditions for the Bluegrass show, and I didn't know anything about Bluegrass, so I auditioned. So I made up all, you know, you say the tape, you say it into a minute. I made up all the bands, and I made up all the songs that the bands were playing. And then I got the show, because I think they were listening to it, and they we never even heard of this stuff. This guy must be an expert on this.
0: And you just made it up?
1: I made it all up. And then I did the show for a couple of months, but I didn't really talk much in between. I would just play songs, and then I would just say, all right, here's another one.
0: Would you ever take it up again, or do you think those days are over?
1: No, those days are over. Whether they're going to happen or not, I don't know, but they're over. 88.3 The Saint.

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0: Second floor, hardware, children's wear, ladies' lingerie. Oh, good morning, Mr. Tyler. Going down?
1: Ooh.

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0: 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The opinions expressed on this program are of the host and their guests and do not necessarily reflect the opinions of WVCR, its management, Siena University, and its Board of Trustees.
1: 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We play anything because this is the way. Coming up this hour, Christian McBride says, "Seek and ye shall find." Also, Steve Wilson likes a quiet girl. And Seamus Blake gives Eddie Harris a serious reboot. I'm Jay Hunter. All this and more coming up on Jazz 2K at 88.3. The Saints.

101.3, the Saint bassist Carlos Enriquez, along with some of his partners from Lincoln Center Jazz Orchestra. The unofficial theme song, it probably should be the official one, but I like Marvin Gaye's Trouble Man better. Round Midnight, yes indeed, and that is part of Carlos's latest self-release disc, Monk Conclave. Started things off with pianist Benito Gonzalez, drummer, percussionist Jerry Gibbs, who I'm going to be seeing next weekend, and Esiet Ocon Esiet on bass. Altogether, they are something incredible. And so is the disc that they're on, which is Passion, Reverence, Transcendence, the music of McCoy Tyner, out a few years back on Wailing City Sound. And the track we heard was Festival in Bahia. And we are just warming up. How you doing? I am Jay Hunter. Thank you for coming to the party. You know the drill, and even if you don't, just find a comfortable chair, kick back, and let's hear from Chris Hazleton on Jazz 2K at 88.3, The Saint.

0: I knew he was going to nail me, but that's fine. He can do that. That is Reedman Seamus Blake, or as he is referred to on the front of this release, the electrifying Seamus Blake plays music of Eddie Harris. And the disc is called EH exclamation point, or as it probably should go with the music on this disc, eh. Ooh, definitely not it's eh. James Brown, eh. Seamus is also on EWI. You heard a little bit of that on Mean Greens, one of Eddie Harris's compositions on this disc. Tim LaFay was on bass, Corey Fonville on drums, Sammy Hell, who should just play B3 if I had anything to say about it. And he was on the B3 in that particular track. And we started things off with something fine and mellow from B3 master Chris Hazleton. He pulled out Billy Strayhorn's A Flower is a Lovesome Thing. And that is from the Cellar Music release in rotation. So we had a Cellar Music shout out there because they're both Cellar Music Group. And thanks again to Corey Weeds for sending us all this marvelous stuff. I am Jay Hunter, and this whole show is dedicated to Mr. Tim Coakley, who we unfortunately lost a few days back. Tim and I disagreed a lot on this particular music, if only because, you know, he liked one generation, I liked another. But we both agreed that jazz was the music, and it is the music to play any chance we possibly get. And he played it on radio for years. He, of course, was a drummer and did concerts and shows and whatnot, and was genuinely a beautiful person. So, you know, rise well, Timmy. You will be missed, and you're missed right now. More at the door? Yeah, we got that. It's coming up next on Jazz 2K at WVCR 88.3. The Saint.
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0: And off we go again. Jazz 2K at the Saint. I am Jay Hunter. One of the things Tim Coakley and I would have agreed on, I think, we never really discussed it, but it's definitely in his wheelhouse and it is in mine in different ways. And that is the beauty that can come out of a hollow body guitar. Hollow body's been part of jazz pretty much since it started, going back, I think Charlie Christian was the first one who did it, but there have been innovators, Wes Montgomery, Pat Metheny, and now we've got this guy who I think is one of the foremost purveyors of hollow body guitar that's on the current menu. I got to see him way too long ago at Scholars in Boston, and I hope to see him again because he's just exemplary. Here's Bobby Broom on Jazz 2K. At 88.3, The Saint. Dude, that's your move.

WVCR 88.3, The Saint. Reed Wizard Steve Wilson, going to be seeing him and this band next Saturday night at the brand new place in Midtown for Jazz in New York City. It's called Jazz Cultural. It's on 46. It used to be Swing 46, but now it's a whole new thing run by Spike Wilner, who runs Smalls and Mesro. And from what I've been hearing, this has been a marvelous transition. So I can't wait to see the group and the club next Saturday night. As to the tune we heard, well, that was from Steve's latest release on Smoke Sessions, which is called Enduring Sonnets. And the track we heard was a nice cover of Billy Child's composition, Quiet Girl. We had Joe Locke on vibes, Rennie Rosnes on keyboards, Jay Anderson on bass, Kendrick Scott on drums. Started things out with guitarist Bobby Broom. Yes, and he did Pent Up House, which is part of his latest self-released disc on Clean Sweep Music. And it's called Notes of Thanks, with Dennis Carroll on bass and Kobe Watkins on drums. Jay Hunter playing the new thing like we like to do, and I like playing this lady. Here's Yelena Ekimov on Jazz 2K at 88.3, The Saint.

WVCR 88.3, the Saint, uber bassist Christian McBride's new John, a band I really wish Christian would play more with. They've got two releases out. We just heard from the debut release on Mack Avenue, self-titled, and the track we heard was Seek the Source. I mean, we're talking, let's see, Josh Evans on trumpet, Marcus Strickland on reeds, Nasheed Waits on drums. See what I mean? He should play more with that band. Keyboardist and educator Yelena Ekimoff did Sunrise in Rimbo before that from her L&H production double disc Rosendahl's Garden. Well, we got some in-your-face Herbie space, thanks to Infinite Spirit. Also coming up next hour, one of my favorite jazz series is back. You know how people are doing you know, the sort of different explorations of the same thing? Well, we got that. You're going to love it. All that and more after the break, so strap in. I'll go do the legal thing, and then we'll be back with more stuff on Jazz 2K at WVCR 88.3 Saints.

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1: 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Coming up this hour, the LaBeouf brothers need some sewing done. Also, Alexander Claffey goes back home one more time, and Alton Sinclair takes things one thing at a time. I'm Jay Hunter. All this and more as we head out into space. It's hour two of Jazz 2K at 88.3, The Saints.

saint. I call them Reed Wizards, but he is truly the king of the Reed Wizards, Joe Lovano. His latest one on ECM is called Paramount Quartet, and we heard an original called Fanfare for Unity. Julian Lage was on guitar. Asante Santi DiBriano. I knew I was going to mess that up, on bass, and Will Calhoun on drums. Started things out with keyboardist and jazz historian Bob Gluck, who did a marvelous take, both in print and in music, on the music of Herbie Hancock, specifically the area of the Mwandishi Band, because that's the name of the disc by Infinite Spirit, revisiting music of the Mwandishi Band, and we had a mashup of Sideways and Quasar. Billy Hart was on drums, Eddie Henderson on the horn, Christopher Dean Sullivan on bass. I'm Jay Hunter, and what do you say we take a cool down lap? Here's something new from Simone Moulier on Jazz 2K at 88.3 The Saint.

0: WBCR 88.3, the same trombonist Alton Sanklar getting back into the big band thing on his latest release on Positone, which is called Natural Rhythm. We heard the opening track, which is a Wayne Shorter composition called One by One. Alex Pope Norris on trumpet, Sherelle Cassidy on alto, Michael Deese on baritone sax, Art Hirahara on piano, Boris Kosloff on bass, Gary Kirkazu on drums, and Alex Acuna on percussion. Starting things off with Vibes player Simon Moulier. He is back with a new release on Candid called Seba. And we heard Lotus Part 2. What is this guy? Lex Conson. This is what happens when you use font 9-3. Rick Rosato on bass, John Cook Kim on drums, and Kato Ogawa on percussion. Jay Hunter on the radio show and the jazz radio show, where so much music, so little time is not a bug, it's a feature. So go freshen up your drink. I will go do the same. And then come on back. We will do one more lap around the world on Jazz 2K at WVCR 88.3, The Saint.
1: Hi, it's Kevin Clancy, Sienna Class of 1991. 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
0: And that's the way it is. Jazz 2K at the Saint. I am Jay Hunter. As I mentioned before, this whole show is dedicated to Tim Coakley, who we unfortunately lost a few days back, who has been bringing jazz to the Capital Region for decades as a musician and leader, as a DJ, and also as, and I think most importantly, as one of the main people that kept A Place for Jazz going after Butch Kahn passed. So where A Place for Jazz is right now, Tim Coakley gets a major piece of thanks for that. So take care, Tim. You are already missed. As I mentioned before, this next track comes from one of my favorite jazz series. Going back to 2008, this artist has found the Latin side of people like Joe Henderson and Wayne Shorter and Charles Mingus and McCoy Tyner. And right now, I don't think it's going to be that hard, frankly. He's going to find the Latin side of Chick Corea. Here's something new from Conrad Herwig on Jazz 2K at 88.3, The Saint.

0: Yeah, definitely.
1: Cheer him on. WVCR 88.3, the same bassist Alexander Claffey, live in Philadelphia at Chris's Jazz Cafe. Latest release for him on Cellar Music Group, and we heard the opening track, which is a George Shearing composition called She. The aforementioned Seamus Blake was on tenor, Jaleel Shaw on alto, Kevin Hayes on piano, Bill Stewart on drums. Started things out with something I've been waiting for a while, and I was not disappointed. What I've been waiting on is the Latin side of Chicoria, the latest one in that series from trombonist Conrad Herwig. It's out on Savant, and the track we heard was 500 Miles High. Craig Handy was on tenor sax, the aforementioned Alex Pope Norris on the horn, Bill O'Connell on piano, Ruben Rodriguez on bass, Robbie Amin on drums, and Camilo Molina on conga. Okay, let's put a bow on this thing. Quick program note. This show is going to be a repeat next weekend because I'm going to be on vacation in New York City. Going to see Steve Nelson at Jazz Cultural. Going to go see Jerry Gibb's Dream Band at Birdland. And maybe I'll do some other stuff other than jazz. I don't think so. But you never know. Either way, just needed some time. So be prepared for that. And be prepared for this next one, because I love these guys when they play together. I mean, they do some great stuff on their own, no question about that. But when they come together, it is just absolutely beautiful. Here's LaBeouf Brothers, starting us home on Jazz 2K at 88.3, The Saint.

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WSUV, I don't think that even exists. At least not till I created. Anyway, Bass is Richie Goods and Nuclear Fusion. I listen to a lot of 80s music when I'm driving around, so of course I listen to a lot of Tears for Fears. That Shout off of Richie's Rich Man Music release, Three Rivers. The LaBeouf Brothers, Remy on tenor sax, Pascal on piano, getting together with Dana Stevens, Linda Mahon, and Christian Heumann for the Soundspore release Off Center. And we heard an original piece from that, and that was called Arkney. I think that's how it's pronounced. Hey, I'm not sure about normal English language words. Stuff that doesn't show up, you never know. Anyway, my work here is done at least until a couple of weeks from now, because next week's going to be a repeat. Mixcloud.com is where you find all the podcasts. 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However you follow me, please keep in touch. And above all, please stay safe. I'm Jay Hunter. So long and thanks for all the fish. We'll do it again next Saturday night around midnight on Jazz 2.

0: that we're organizing a baseball team here at the retired actor's home. And I am the manager. Now...
1: You're going to be the manager of the retired actor's baseball team?
0: Yes.
1: I would like to join the retired actor's baseball team.
0: Oh, you would?
1: And I would like to know some of the guys' names on the team, so if I want to play with them, I know them, and I meet them on the street or in the home here, I can say hello to them.
0: Oh, sure. But you know they give baseball players nowadays very peculiar names.
1: I know, a lot of funny names.
0: You know, like Sticky Fields.
1: Sticky Fields.
0: Goofy Dan.
2: Boopy Bobber.
0: Booby Bobber.
1: I know all those names.
0: But let's see now. We have on our team, we have who's on first, what's on second, I don't know who's on third.
1: That's what I want to find out, the guy's name. That's what I want to find out, the guy's name.
0: I'm telling you, who's on first, what's on second, I don't know who's on third.
1: Now, Abby, you want to be the manager of the baseball team?
0: Yes.
1: You know the guy's names?
0: Well, I should.
1: Well, now you tell me the guy's names on the baseball team.
0: I say, who's on first, what's on second, I don't know who's on third.
1: You ain't saying nothing to me yet. Go ahead and tell me.
0: I'm telling him.
1: You ain't said nothing yet. Go ahead and tell me.
0: Who's on first, what's on second, I don't know is on third.
1: You know the guy's names on the baseball team?
0: Yes.
1: Well, go ahead. Who's on first?
0: Yes.
1: I mean the guy's name.
0: Who?
1: The guy playing first.
0: Who?
1: The guy playing first base.
0: Who?
1: The guy on first base.
0: Who is on first?
1: What are you asking me for? I don't know.
0: Now, wait a minute. I'm not...
1: I'm asking you who's on first.
0: That's his name.
1: Well, go ahead and tell me.
0: Who?
1: The guy on first.
0: That's it. That's his name.
1: Well, you ain't said nothing. I ain't asked you nothing.
0: You did.
1: You know the guy's name on first base?
0: Sure.
1: Tell me the guy's name on first base.
0: Who?
1: The guy playing first base.
0: Who is on first, Lou?
1: What are you asking me for?
0: Don't get excited. I'm saying who...
1: I'm asking you a simple question. Who's on first?
0: Yes.
1: Well, go ahead and tell me.
0: That's it.
1: That's who? I'm asking you, what's the guy's name on first base?
0: Oh, no, what's on second?
1: I'm not asking you who's on second.
0: Who's on first?
1: One base at a time.
0: Don't mix up my...
1: I'm not mixing up anybody. Now, what's the guy's name on first base?
0: Now, what is on second?
1: I'm not asking you who's on second.
0: Who is on first?
1: I don't know.
0: He's on third. We're not talking.
1: Wait a minute.
0: Whoa.
1: Now,
0: well,
1: that's not... Whoa. How did I get on third base?
0: You mentioned his name.
1: I mentioned his name?
0: Yes.
1: I don't know anybody's name on the team. How could I mention a guy's name?
0: You did. You just mentioned it.
1: All right. What's the guy's name on third base?
0: No, what's on second?
1: Who's on second?
0: Who's on first?
1: I don't know.
0: He's on first.
1: I didn't even mention a guy's name on third base.
0: Yes, you did.
1: All right, then. Who's playing third base?
0: No, who's on first?
1: I'm not asking you what's on first.
0: What's on second?
1: Who's on second?
0: Who's on first?
1: I don't know. He's third base. I don't know anybody on a baseball team.
0: You do. You mention their names.
1: I do?
0: Sure.
1: You got an outfield?
0: Well, naturally.
1: The left fielder's name.
0: Why?
1: I just thought I'd ask you.
0: Well, I just thought I'd tell you.
1: Well, go ahead. Tell me.
0: Tell you what?
1: The left fielder's name.
0: Why?
1: Because I want to know. Because.
0: Oh, he's center field. You know these players as well.
1: Who's in center field?
0: No, who's on first?
1: What's on first?
0: What's on second?
1: I don't know. Third base. Do you know the guy's names on the team?
0: Look, Louis, you don't seem to understand. See, I have a first baseman.
1: I ask you, what's the first baseman's name?
0: No, what's the second baseman's
1: name? I'm going to stop asking you, sir. I ask you, what's the first baseman's name?
0: What's the second baseman?
1: I don't even get past the first. All right, who's on second?
0: Who's on first?
1: What base do you want to talk about?
0: You talk about anyone you want to talk about.
1: All right, now who's on first?
0: Right.
1: Okay.
0: All
1: right, you got a first baseman.
0: Yes.
1: When you pay off the first baseman every month, who gets the money?
0: Every dollar of it. Every dollar of it.
1: Who gets it?
0: He does. Sometimes his wife comes down and collects it.
1: Whose wife?
0: Yes. Why not, Lou? He's earned it.
1: Who did?
0: Yes.
1: Look, when you pay off the first baseman every month, you get a receipt from the guy?
0: Sure.
1: How does he sign his name?
0: Who?
1: The guy you give the money to.
0: Who?
1: The guy you give the money to.
0: Well, that's how he signs it.
1: That's
0: Lou.
1: How who signs it?
0: Yes.
1: Well, go ahead, tell me.
0: That's it.
1: Who? Look, you go to first base.
0: Yes.
1: And you say to him, here's your money, sign the receipt. How does he sign his name?
0: Who?
1: The guy you give the money to.
0: That's how he signs it.
1: That's how who signs it?
0: Yes.
1: Sure. You gotta get a receipt from the guy, don't you?
0: Get one, Lou.
1: How does the guy on first base sign his name?
0: Who?
1: The guy on first.
0: That's how he signs it.
1: I'm asking, when you give the guy the money, what's the guy's name that you give the money to?
0: Now, wait a minute. What signs his own?
1: Who signs his own?
0: No, who signs his?
1: First you get
0: what
1: the...
0: is on second?
1: I'm not asking you who's on second.
0: Who's on first?
1: I don't know.
3: Third base.
1: The fielder's name, the center field. I don't know. You got a pitcher on the team?
0: Well, this will be a fine team without a pitcher.
1: It's a fine team without the pitcher's name.
0: Tomorrow. I can't change that name.
1: You don't want to tell me today?
0: I'm telling you.
1: Go ahead. Tell me the pitcher's name.
0: Tomorrow.
1: Why not tell me today? I am going to
0: tell you.
1: Tomorrow? All right, what time tomorrow you tell me the pitcher's name?
0: What time what?
1: What time tomorrow you gonna tell me who's pitching?
0: Who is not pitching?
1: I'll break you around, you see, who's on first. I wanna know what's the pitcher's name.
0: What's on second?
1: I don't know, third base. You got a catcher?
0: Certainly you've got a catcher on a baseball team.
1: Catcher's name?
0: Today.
1: Today. Tomorrow's pitching, today's catcher.
0: Now you've got it.
1: Now I got it. All I got, we got a couple of days on the team, that's
0: I
1: all.
0: I can't help that, Lou, I don't
1: You know, I'm a pretty good catcher myself.
0: And so they tell me.
1: Yeah, now I get behind the plate and I'm going to do some fancy catching, and tomorrow's pitching on my team, right?
0: Yeah.
1: Now tomorrow he winds up the ball and I'm behind the plate and a heavy hitter gets up.
0: Yeah.
1: Now the heavy hitter gets up and he's ready to hit the ball, and tomorrow's going to throw the ball, I'm the catcher. Mm. Now when tomorrow throws the ball, the guy that bunts the ball. Now, when he bunts the ball, me being a good catcher, I want to throw the guy out of first base, so I pick up the ball and throw it to who?
0: Now, that's the first thing you've said right.
1: I don't even know what I'm talking about!
0: Well, that's all you have to do.
1: Is to throw the ball at first base.
0: Yes.
1: Now, who's got it?
0: Naturally.
1: Sure. Look, the guy is running at first base, Simon. Yeah. I want to throw the guy out.
0: So?
1: So I throw the ball to who?
0: Naturally.
1: Throw it to who?
0: Naturally.
1: And who's got it?
0: Naturally.
1: Huh. So I pick up the ball and I throw it to Naturally.
0: No. You throw the ball to first base, then who gets it?
1: Naturally.
0: That's it. Now you're
1: sure, same thing. Right. I pick up the ball, so I throw it to Naturally.
0: You don't.
1: I throw it to who?
0: Naturally.
1: That's what I'm saying!
0: You're saying that.
1: I said I throw the ball to who?
0: Naturally.
1: You ask me.
0: You throw the ball to who?
1: Naturally.
0: Naturally.
1: Same as you!
0: Say it that
1: way. I throw the ball to Naturally.
0: You don't. You throw it to who?
1: Now who's got it? Naturally. That's what I said.
0: Right.
1: Whoever it is, better get it.
0: He'll
1: that's all
0: get
1: I
0: it. Don't worry about who. Who'll get it?
1: Yes. He better get it.
0: All right.
1: Now, I throw the ball to whoever it is, drops the ball so the guy runs a second. Who picks up the ball and throws to what? What throws to, I don't know, throws it back to tomorrow. Triple play.
0: Could be.
1: Another guy gets up and it's a long fly ball to because. Why? I don't know. He's on third and I don't give a darn. I said, I don't give a darn.
0: Oh, that's our shortstop.
1: I mean,

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0: Brian Donovan here, inviting you to join me this Saturday morning from 6 until 10 a.m. for Moments to Remember, with your song requests from the 50s, 60s, and 70s, right here on 88.3 The Saints.
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was growing up. My mother never said, John, I want you to go out in the garden and pick some arugula. I'll be right back, Mom. Tomatoes, cucumbers, arugula? No! It's a pretentious, horrifying vegetable. People serve just so they'll look fancy and elegant. It's the emperor's new clothes of vegetables. People don't want to speak up. 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What are you serving me? It's arugula. It works with the rest of the salad. 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The bitter with the dirt taste makes me grateful for the rest of the salad that I would ordinarily hate. 88.3 The Saint.

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0: Hi, it's Kevin Clancy, Siena Class of 1991. 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

0: Hi, it's Kevin Clancy, Siena Class of 1991. 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

0: Hi, it's Kevin Clancy, Siena Class of 1991. 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

0: Hi, it's Kevin Clancy, Siena Class of 1991. 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
3: 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Now, let's go to Steely Dan. 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

Just before the show, our trumpet player, Mr. Michael Lenhart, and our trombone player, Mr. Jim Pugh, had a terrible argument. So I thought it'd be a good idea to get them out here and air it out in public. And, Michael, what was it you were trying to say to Jim backstage? Uh-huh. Oh, my God. I see. Now, Jim, make the point to Michael that you were trying to make backstage just a few moments ago.

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Go. 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Stop. Enough. I'm glad we got that straightened out. Maybe they'll straighten it out after the show over a shot of tequila. Not the regular tequila, but the kind from Mexico.

state of Carolina. North Carolina, that is, in case you're wondering. We like South Carolina too, but not quite as much as we like North Carolina.

88.3 The Sage, Sugar Tea on your Tuesday morning wake-up call on the station that still plays anything with Talk Talk and Dire Straits. Here's Rita Ora, I Will Never Let You Down. It's on the station where you never know what you'll hear next.

88.2 The Saint. We play anything. McFadden and Whitehead on your Tuesday morning wake-up call. Ain't no stopping us now. From the album Reckless, which was released on Bryan Adams' 25th birthday, here's Somebody on 88.3 The Saint.

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We're portable. We love the beach. Have a great summer with us.

0: 88.3 The Sage. We Play Anything, the Backstreet Boys on your Tuesday morning wake-up call. Hey, before that, Glenn Frey, You Belong to the City. Nickelback is back. Their 11th album has every side of the band, including some heavier songs, like the first single called Rattle the Cage. That's also the first track on the album. The new album is called Everything Under the Sun. It's not due out until October 30th, but if you really can't wait, it is available for pre-order, and we're getting you back to the music with one of the most played songs of the early 21st century, How You Remind Me, on 88.3 The Saint.
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0: Come on, right there! EJ, Audrey Nuna, Ray Ami, K-Pop Demon Hunters. We'll be right back, everybody!
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Here's Katy Perry, Firework. 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

88.3 The Saint, We Play Anything, Taylor Swift on your Tuesday morning wake-up call. 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

0: going through the same? Should we play anything? The New Kids on the Block on your Tuesday morning wake-up call. The boys in the band celebrating their birthday today. He was on Saturday Night Live, in The Wedding Singer, and on Friends twice. John Lovitz is 69. Former New York Yankee CC Sabathia is 46. 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

88.3 The Sage Sugar Tea on your Tuesday morning wake-up call on the station that still plays anything with Benson Boone and Dierks Bentley. Here's the weekend, Blinding Lights. 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

point through the state. We play anything. Lenny Kravitz on your Tuesday morning wake-up call. Human. From the Breakfast Club, here's Simple Minds. Don't you forget about me. On 88.3, the same.

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0: 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We play anything. Dominic Fike on your Tuesday morning wake-up call. Three nights. Before that, Black Box, Strike It Up. And Nickelback is back with their 11th album. It has every side of the band, including some heavier songs like the first single called Rattle the Cage. That's also the first track on the album. It's called Everything Under the Sun, and it's due out at the end of October. If you really don't want to wait that long, it is available for pre-order. And we're getting you back to the music with Nickelback. Someday on 88.3, The Saint.
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1: 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Coming up, a one-hit wonder. Can you dig it, fool? From 1991, Mariah Carey, Emotions. It's on the station that's taking you back to the old school.

0: She invites me up at 12 o'clock at night for coffee. And I don't go up. No, thank you. I don't want coffee. It keeps me up. Too late for me to drink coffee. I said this to her.
1: She thinks you're a guy that doesn't like coffee.
0: She invited me up. Coffee's not coffee. Coffee is sex.
2: Maybe coffee was coffee.
0: Coffee's coffee in the morning. It's not coffee at 12 o'clock at night.
2: Well, some people drink coffee that late.
0: Yeah, people who work at NORAD, who are on 24-hour missile watch. I kept saying to myself, keep it up. Don't blow it. You're doing great.
2: It's all in your head. All she knows is she had a good time. I think you should call her.
0: I can't call her now. It's too soon. I'm planning a Wednesday call.
2: I love it when guys call me the next day.
0: Of course you do, but you're imagining a guy you like, not a guy who goes, oh, no, I don't drink coffee late at night. If I call her now, she's going to think I'm too needy. Women don't want to see need. They want to take charge guy, a colonel, a kaiser, a czar.
2: All she'll think is that you like her.
0: That's exactly what I'm trying to avoid.
2: She wants you to like her.
0: Yes, she wants me to like her if she likes me, but she doesn't like me.
2: I don't know what your parents did to you.
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Right now from 1992, a one-hit wonder, but so much more than that. It went on to become the number two song of 1993, and it's still popular, especially at sporting events. 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

0: 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So when was the last time you listened to WVCR on the weekend, on Sunday in particular? We have some of the longest running shows in the Capital Region, and they happen to be on Sundays. 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And Selección de Selecciones with Miguel Baroa is on Sunday evenings. 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

I walk out of the bedroom. She looks at me and she goes, and I go, what were you thinking about? She goes, nothing. I go, no, you were thinking. She goes, you really want to know that? Don't you love that? You really want to know? So I'm asking. And then she says, you want the truth? Oh, no, lie to me. You know? All right, I'll tell you the truth. Those pants, I can't stand them. And I go, you bought these for me for Christmas. And she says, yeah, I made a mistake. On the mannequin, they look good. On you, they look like clown pants. I'm dead. And I said, these are my quilty pants. They're fleece pants. I love them. In the winter, I wear them all winter. She goes, I know you do, and I don't like them. I abhor them. And I said, I don't care. I'm wearing them. You know. So a week goes by, and we have garbage day, right? So I'm wheeling the cart down, and I remember I have trash in the trunk of my car. So I pull the truck out, trash, and I walk in the thing. I lift the lid, and I'm not kidding you. Buried under there, I see a pant leg. It's like a, and right? So I dig down there. I pull them out. It's my quilty pants. I go... And I run in, and she sees them. She goes, oh, no. And I go, yes! You threw out my quilty pants! And then it dawns on me. I've been missing clothes for years. And my wife has been gaslighting me for years. And she would say, oh, you probably left them in a hotel room. You know how forgetful you are. And I go, yeah, that's probably it. And then it hits me. I'm going, my tiger pants. She goes, I threw them out. I'm sorry. And then I look at her. I go, my MC Hammer pants. And she says, they were burned. I burned? You burned? She goes, no, you burned them. I just put them under the leaves. You did the rest. You're a psychotic. And now I got this coat. I bought this coat. She calls it a pawpaw coat. She says, don't wear it around me. It's an old man coat. I go, have you seen me? I'm an old man. She goes, don't wear it around. So now I got my eye on it. She doesn't know this, but I put an Apple tag in it. So at least now if I'm on the road, I'll get a notification that it's on its way to the dump. I can watch it on my phone.

0: past, whatever it is. Don't worry, be happy. I'm not worried.
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Brian Donovan here, inviting you to join me this Saturday morning from 6 until 10 a.m. for Moments to Remember, with your song requests from the 50s, 60s, and 70s, right here on 88.3 The Saint.

going through menopause right now. When you say sorry, yeah, yeah. It's the worst. Oh my God, the hot flashes. Woo, the hot flashes are the worst. They're crippling. All of a sudden, you just flop sweat. Sometimes I feel like I'm gonna pass out. They're awful. They're awful. There's no way in the world men will put up with hot flashes. No way in the world. I think if a man had two hot flashes, they would blow the sun up. You go out, they got the missile pointed to something. Hey, what are y'all doing? Oh, Bob got hot. Did you, Bob? Yeah. Just, it just seemed like it started in my just my balls got hot. It's awful. I'm gonna turn that off. Cool it down. What the hell? I mean, ladies, come on. What kind? We got a shitty hand that we were dealt, right? Is it a design flaw? Okay, so let me get this straight. This is our plight, right? Okay, so when you're young, you're fertile, you're producing eggs, you're bringing life into the world, right? You're bringing life into the world. And then you get older, no more eggs, you can't bring any more life into the world, so they just set you on fire.

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0: A Siena saint is someone who thinks of others before he or she thinks about his or herself. Compassion is one of the most important virtues a saint possesses. This is not a trait which a saint turns on and off based on how convenient it is for them to feel compassion, but rather a conscious decision to always try to reach out to a fellow human being when they need someone to hold on to. A saint is honest, not only with his or her friends, but also with themselves. They are humble to the point that they do not realize how much of a saint they are until someone points it out to them. A saint is selfless, willing to give up a meal, a night out, or an extra hour working on a paper if someone that they know needs help. A saint does not have to be coerced into doing the right thing and takes it upon themselves to help others realize what the right thing is. A saint listens more than they talk, knowing that sometimes the biggest thing a person will get out of a friend's advice is knowing that the friend took the time out of their day to be there to listen. We encounter saints every day on our campus. They always seem to have a smile on their face when they say hi to us. They make us laugh when they see that we are upset. They know what makes us happy, and they are open about how much they care about us. A true Siena saint spreads Siena spirit everywhere they go and can turn the gloomiest day into the brightest one. They fill us with happiness when they enter a room and make us want to follow them when they leave the room. Think about the saints in your life. You will find that they are around every corner at Siena College.
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The Saint, join me for some of today's and yesterday's greatest country music. 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

Carol bobbing up and down. My next guest, you all know, she's a most talented actress. She's one of the stars of a big funny hit called Golden Girls, which is on Saturday nights at 9, thankfully, right here on NBC. Would you welcome Miss Betty White?

0: How are you?
1: Fine. I haven't seen you in a long time. I mean, except for last night, but I mean, it's been...
0: I think the last thing we did was the famous restaurant sketch from Malibu during the high tides a few years ago, when all the water was coming through.
1: We did several of the Mighty Carson art players. Yes. Every time Johnny gets the end to take his clothes off, he calls me. And we either do the first lady in the locker room or
0: we did the Tarzan sketch. Yeah, and Adam and Eve.
1: Adam and Eve and the water thing.
0: Well, there are certain people you feel have an affinity for.
1: That's nice. Old broads are the best, don't you think?
0: No, I didn't say that. You two know each other.
1: Oh, yes we sure do. We became instant friends.
2: My dog is in love with her.
1: And vice versa.
2: Right.
1: I did an AMLA show once. Well, I mean, to each his own. I did an AMLA show, and Pia was the co-hostess.
2: Right.
1: And I had heard you say so many ugly things that I did not expect this lovely, competent interviewer. And
0: they weren't ugly things. They were just amusing the gist.
1: The kind of things you used to say about Alan and me.
0: Now, I did do some jokes about you and Alan Ludden. That's true.
1: We loved it.
0: Did you really?
1: Oh, we loved it. We were giving a wife-swapping party and nobody would come.
0: God, you...
1: I loved it.
0: I think I did.
1: You worked us over pretty good.
0: I may have said something like that.
1: We used to shower together just so we could play password in the shower.
0: I did. Just a little jest.
1: I know. Oh, we got so tickled. Then you stopped.
0: Yeah.
1: You got honest, and that was no fun at all.
0: You are in a major, funny show. I watch it every Saturday night.
1: You don't get a chance. When do you get a chance?
0: Oh, Saturday night. I'm not down here Saturday.
1: Oh, honey, that doesn't say much for your social life. You poor thing.
0: That's true. It's not exactly, you know, a whirlwind, but fine. I watch it. It's a funny show.
1: Oh, we are having such a good time.
0: It was funny from the first show on. It's only getting better.
1: Yeah, and you never know. You know, you do a lot of pilots, and you throw them out, and you hope for the best, and then all of a sudden, it began
0: it
1: to kind of fall together.
0: Yeah.
1: And working with those other three ladies is
0: Rue McClanahan and Bea Arthur.
1: And Estelle Getty.
0: And Estelle Getty. I mean, that's a good cast.
1: And now, Bea is 9.5 feet tall. And has a voice deeper than Ed's.
0: Yeah.
1: And is an absolute bowl of jello before she goes on every Friday night. You'd think of her as being rather, you know, say...
0: In charge, yeah.
1: In charge. But and Estelle is just... She's a little bowl of jelly.
0: Yeah.
1: And I mustn't mention little because she's very self-conscious about being less tall than B.
0: Yeah.
1: In fact, I was on here one night with Mary Lou Retton. And she said she was 4'9", and I thought, aha, I finally know how tall Estelle is, because I kind of measured up.
0: Right.
1: And I said, now I know how tall. She said, I am not. I am much taller than that.
0: Ah.
1: And that, so she is taller than that.
0: Sensitive. I remember you doing Life with Elizabeth back here in the early 50s.
1: That was when you were doing Carson's Cellar and all that
0: with
1: stuff.
0: With the late Del Moore.
1: That's right.
0: It was a wonderful show.
1: Oh, we had fun.
0: Wonderful situation comedy.
1: We ad-libbed a lot of that.
0: Did you really?
1: George Tibbles wrote it, and then poor George. Now, when you're doing comedy, I mean, the number of syllables to make the joke, if you put an extra syllable in, it kills the laugh. Well, George Tibbles would carefully construct the jokes, and we were doing quite a few other things at that time, too, so if you forgot a line, you'd kind of almost do it. Well, you can imagine what we did with his comedy writing.
0: Yeah, we used to be sometime panelists on To Tell the Truth.
1: Yeah.
0: Remember?
1: That's right. But you never hit on me.
0: What?
1: Once you hit on me.
0: Did I hit on you?
1: You hit on me once.
0: I'd always thought about hitting on you.
1: Yeah, but...
0: As long as we got it out in the open now, I mean, just get it out.
1: Yeah, you hit on me, but you didn't really mean it. It was kind of between Jones or Joanne's or Joan...
0: Yes.
1: One of those, and... But there was never much time between.
0: That's right. We guess. Yeah. I met it. You just didn't pick up on it.
1: Well, it was a little hard to pick up on it when you went to... You went to one of those funny places in Pennsylvania, like Intercourse or a Blue Ball or towns in the Amish country in Pennsylvania, and he went, and I was at the hotel, and I got this phone message from Johnny from King of the something.
0: That's where he used to live.
1: King of Prussia. That was what it was. Well, you can't take a man seriously when he calls you from King of Prussia.
0: Enough of that. Hey, we have a film clip, folks. I guess, is this from an upcoming show, or?
1: Yes, I believe so. This is one that hasn't aired yet.
0: All right, this is a little excerpt from The Golden Girls. Watch the monitors. Hit on.
3: Rose, it is not here.
1: Look again, it has to be.
3: Rose, I have read every want ad in the paper. Mine is not here. Are you sure you dropped it off at the newspaper office?
1: Dorothy, you told me exactly what you wanted me to do a dozen times. Any idiot could have done.
3: I know, honey, but you were the only one going downtown. Are you sure that you dropped it off at the newspaper office?
1: Yes, six people already called while you were out. Hey, give that to me. I'll try and find it for you.
4: Dorothy, have we met?
5: Not yet. I'm here because of your ad in the paper. Willing to do anything, $8 an hour, no job too big or small.
3: Yes, yes, of course. Please come in. I'm sorry, I didn't expect people to actually come here. I just figured, you know, that I would be going to them.
5: That's the way it'll work in the future, when my video camera gets back from the shop.
3: So tell me, what type of work is it that you need done, Mr. Toto. Mr. Toto.
5: Oh, no, Mr. Just Toto. You're Dorothy, and I'm Toto. At least for the next $8.
1: Dorothy, you owe me an apology. Your ad's right here.
3: Oh, Rose, this is the personals column.
1: So what?
3: So what? You put an ad in the personals column that said I will do anything for $8 an hour? Look, it's right under an ad that reads, history professor seeking non-smoking oriental woman who is into Wesson oil and bears a resemblance to Florence Henderson.
5: Is that signed Doug?
3: Yes.
5: I know him. He's a sick man.
3: I'm terribly sorry for this mix-up. Goodbye. Oh, my God, I don't believe this. I'm going to call the cops if you don't get out of here right away, you pervert.
6: Hi, Father Rossi. Here's the canned goods for the needy.
3: Oh, no. I'm terribly sorry. I promise that I will say Hail Marys until Madonna has a hit movie.
7: Hi. Here's my $8. Let's get started, Dorothy.
1: Oh, I'm not Dorothy. She is.
7: I'll give you $4. Let's get started.
3: You like your rear end kicked across the street.
7: Oh, great. Here's the other $4.
6: Girls, there is a busload of Greek sailors out front. They want to know how many drachma there are in $8.

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going through menopause right now. When you say sorry, yeah, yeah. It's the worst. Oh my God. The hot flashes. Woo! The hot flashes are the worst. They're crippling. All of a sudden you just flop sweat. Sometimes I feel like I'm gonna pass out. They're awful. They're awful. There's no way in the world men will put up with hot flashes. No way in the world. I think if a man had two hot flashes, they would blow the sun up. You go out, they got the missile pointed to something. Hey, what are y'all doing? Oh, Bob got hot. Did you, Bob? Yeah. Just, it just seemed like it started in my just my balls got hot and just, it's awful. I'm gonna turn that off. Cool it down. What the hell? I mean, ladies, come on. We got a shitty hand that we were dealt, right? Is it a design flaw? Okay, so let me get this straight. This is our plight, right? Okay, so when you're young, you're fertile, you're producing eggs, you're bringing life into the world, right? You're bringing life into the world. And then you get older, no more eggs, you can't bring any more life into the world, so they just set you on fire.

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EJ, Audrey Nuna, Ray Ami, K-pop Demon Hunters. We'll be right back, everybody!

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What we used to think was when you died, the soul leaves the body. It's kind of like a little bubble in the 7-Up. You know, just... just goes a shooting up of there. And we used to think there was a different levels in heaven. And it depended on how holy you are, the lighter the soul is. So if you're, you know, real good, very, very nice person, you can go way, way up high and be with God and, you know, other nice people like yourself. And if you're real, a real bad person, your soul might just raise like 4 feet. Just, you know.

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We're portable, and we'd love to join you on the boat. Let's have a great summer together.

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We're portable. We love the beach. 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

0: 88.3 WVCR-FM, Loudonville, Albany. The opinions expressed on this program are of the host and their guests and do not necessarily reflect the opinions of WVCR, its management, Siena University, and its Board of Trustees.
1: I'm David Lombardo, and you're listening to WCNY's The Capitol Press Room. On today's show, we'll share an excerpt from our insider podcast, Dispatches from Planet Albany, which explores whether protests at the Capitol actually influence the agenda for state policymakers. Then we'll highlight legislation that would require prospective boaters along New York's coastlines get trained on the tips and safeguards to avoid hitting marine mammals, which are at greater risk of fatal interactions as they spend more and more time in state waters. And then we'll discuss legislation updating the state's penal code to capture various forms of online harassment in the 21st century. And finally, we'll talk about a campaign to make a greener, more affordable human burial process in the Empire State. It's all coming up right here on WCNY's The Capitol Press Room.

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3: I'm David Lombardo, and you're listening to WCNY's The Capitol Press Room. We're going to bring you an excerpt of our insider political podcast, Dispatches from Planet Albany, where we explored whether protests move the needle at the Capitol, including what type of mobilization can be effective and if it can sway Governor Kathy Hochul. We spoke with Rebecca Garrard, co-executive director of Citizen Action of New York, a liberal advocacy group. Well, for starters, at Citizen Action, how do you approach protests, particularly at the Capitol? Do you have a general policy, or is it a case-by-case sort of issue?
4: I think it's both, but our general policy is that we believe bringing people to the Capitol is a huge part of how decision-makers realize there's a will among New Yorkers and their constituency. We do not participate in civil disobedience, but that's really separate from mobilizing people to make their voices heard.
3: Has that always been the case, or was there a time where Rebecca Garrard and Citizen Action would be lining up to get arrested?
4: I can say that's been the case since I was executive director.
3: Okay.
4: And I won't speak to, you know, the policies before. Why? It's because we are being extremely careful in this time that we live in to make sure that our organizational resources are not supporting things that could be deemed as promoting illegal activity, which are IRS requirements for nonprofit status.
3: If that wasn't a concern, would you see there being a benefit to things like we see at the Capitol, like blocking the governor's entrance or blocking entrance to the Capitol? Do you see merit in that if you didn't have to worry about your tax benefits?
4: I think civil disobedience, I don't know how anybody would argue that civil disobedience doesn't have an enormous role in changing not just policy, but cultural norms, expectations. I mean, the history of our country and civil disobedience is how women's rights were won, civil rights were won, and we could go on and on and on. I can say that as Rebecca, who previous to working at Citizen Action has been arrested more times than I can count for civil disobedience, do I think those had value? I do. I don't know that every protest carries the same power. Mm-hmm. I think, you know, you have to look at it through the lens of how are you disrupting the structures that you're attempting to. But in general, do I think civil disobedience moves things? 100%.
3: Well, now I'm interested, though, in your past experience getting arrested. What was your booking procedure like? And have you always just been issued tickets, or did you spend any significant time behind bars?
4: I mean, it's a mix. Some of the civil disobediences were being arrested in the Capitol, mm-hmm. where you go to a fairly sheltered room.
3: Sure.
4: But I've also been taken to South Street, Albany Police Station, and been handcuffed at the ankle and wrist to the bench and been in a jail cell. So it runs the gamut.
3: Did you ever wear a microphone to ensure that the video cameras that were shooting you were getting the best quality footage and sound, like we saw with Raj Goyal, the aspirational controller candidate, when he was up here?
4: I cannot say that I participated through the lens of self-promotion of my activity. The intent was always to disrupt
3: Well, you talk about the effectiveness of something like civil disobedience and the idea of being present in the Capitol and making politicians aware that their constituencies care about an issue. And I've always been struck by this idea that if I am doing a protest at the Capitol and a lawmaker walks by, how do I have any idea that you're a voter in my district or that you're one of my constituencies? Isn't that stuff more powerful if you're doing it at my district office?
4: I think it's a combination, right? So if we look at the mobilizations that we have in Albany, often we embed in the day's agenda visits with people's representatives who are from their district.
3: Okay.
4: Even if it's a drop by or if it's scheduled or if it's pulling off the floor, I do think you're right. It's important to make sure that lawmakers know that people from their district have taken the time to get on a bus and gather en masse. And it's not just a group of people from one specific area.
3: Like New York City.
4: Like, and even in New York City, right? Not a monolith, right?
3: Sure.
4: It has to be their voters.
3: So if someone's just showing up here then with a big busload of people and then parking themselves somewhere in the Capitol without doing what you just described as making sure that members know who's here and why, then that might dilute the effectiveness, it sounds like?
4: I mean, I think it depends on the magnitude, right? Okay. I mean, I think back to 2019 when tenants took over the Capitol. I'm not sure, right? I don't think that day included individual lobby visits, but it's hard to deny, especially I think if you're in leadership positions, that when you have that magnitude of people basically filling the Capitol, there's a will that's being expressed through that, that I'm not sure a lobby visit or, you know, a pulling off the floor is necessary to get your point across.
3: And what about the inherent skepticism that lawmakers might have about who these people are that are coming up? And I think it was probably clear from the way I said New York City earlier that I share that skepticism sometimes, being like, how do these people have time in the middle of the day to come up here? Unless, you know, they're maybe not there, the George Soros paid protesters, but somewhere in the middle. So what do you think about that skepticism people might have about who's actually doing this protesting?
4: I think it's a false narrative, okay. Right? So again, when I think back to the protest prior to when I worked here, I took unpaid days to come and get on a bus because it was that important to me to be part in getting a message across, in disrupting the systems we were trying to disrupt.
3: But you are a professional activist then.
4: At the time, I was a speech pathologist.
3: Oh, okay, gotcha.
4: I was not a professional. So, you know, I think painting a broad brush on who people are and if their agendas are financially motivated and questioning people's like moral imperative that they show up with is usually unfair.
3: And what type of activity do you think is meaningful, or does it not matter as long as you have a big show of force? Because we see different things. We see people banging on signs. We see people dropping banners. It can range the gamut.
4: Yeah, I think it's both, right? So I think if you have 1,000, 2,000 people that come, the unions do this well, right? They bring their members in. It may not be a protest, so to speak, but let's face it, they march the streets, they rent out, you know, the MVP center.
3: That's a show of force. Fill that, baby.
4: That is a show of force that's really not about if they're banging signs or what their chant is. It is clear that, right, there's a will being expressed that is powerful. And if you don't have those larger numbers, I still think there's ways to shape the narrative and get a message. I don't think that always happens, right? If you have a small group of people who, you know, are standing with signs, I'm not demeaning it. I think everybody should do everything they can to express. But I think there are ways to disrupt things that are happening that don't always require, right, the kind of numbers we're talking about from housing in 2019 or how the labor unions show up. And sometimes if you can't get that many people together for the reasons you kind of said before, right, it's hard for people to take a day off of work, childcare, you name it. What you're doing can make a difference.
3: And in that vein, I remember with the Child Victims Act, there was at one point where proponents of it, I think, or maybe it was the Reproductive Health Act, it was one of the two, they dressed up in the, I'm going to guess it was Reproductive Health Act based on what I'm about to say. They dressed up as handmaids from The Handmaid's Tale outside the Senate Republican Conference. And it wasn't like they had 1,000 people, but 10, 20, 30 people standing there with a candle just heads down was an effective visual.
4: It's powerful.
3: Yes.
4: It's powerful, and it really hammers the message home. You know, I think in general, and I could speak with my citizen action hat on now, right? Like, we do want to try to do things that send a clear message and cause elected officials to pay attention when we're going, mm-hmm. instead of maybe leaning on some of the more standard practices that had been utilized before.
3: When does this end up having a negative backlash to it, though? And is that something that you feel is a real line that you have to worry about walking?
4: I think protest is important, and it would be really hard for me to describe a kind of protest that feels inappropriate or crosses a line.
3: I'm saying crossing a line in the sense that the people who you're looking to persuade will either become more entrenched in their opposition, or maybe they're on the fence and they're going to say, those were a bunch of annoying people. I'm now against them.
4: So I was literally, you took the words out of my mouth. So I was literally going to say, when we're planning actions, mm-hmm. we do look at it through the lens of, this is a tactic. And tactics are meant to move people towards your desired outcome. And so you do have to think about, is the tactic going to do that, or is it going to do what you just described, which is create a situation where they're less likely to support. And even worse, if it's somebody who wasn't supportive, are you going to create sympathy for that person from people who maybe were on your side or were on the fence?
3: And we've seen that here in Albany with outgoing Assemblymember Stacey Pfeffer Amato making a big deal about leaving a bill because protesters felt like she wasn't pushing a bill hard enough. But I think about somebody like the governor as well, who has made a point of saying, if you try to push me, I'm going to become more entrenched in my position.
4: Wild political messaging, but please go on.
3: Well, so how do you approach something like that if you are trying to move the governor? Does that mean protest is just not going to be effective with her, and we should take her at her word? Or do you think there is a form of protest that could still be effective with this governor?
4: I think with somebody like our governor, in many, many situations, there is no way to move her without moving the people around her who have some possibility of informing to her decision making. I think she has very independent decision making, mm-hmm. is my assessment. But I think that's a case where you don't risk moving backwards. You're starting at a pretty unattainable position to begin with. And so the risk of moving her backwards feels small, but the potential to shape a narrative and send a message to people who might be supporting her position far outweighs the idea that somehow she might be more entrenched in something she feels pretty already entrenched in.
3: And that was an excerpt of our Dispatches from Planet Albany conversation with Rebecca Garrard, co-executive director of the liberal advocacy group Citizen Action of New York. For the entire conversation, check out Dispatches from Planet Albany wherever you get podcasts or at capitalpressroom.org. 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
0: Hi, it's Kevin Clancy, Siena Class of 1991. 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
3: I'm David Lombardo, and this is WCNY's The Capitol Press Room. During the 2026 legislative session in Albany, state lawmakers unanimously signed off on a bill directing state environmental officials to come up with recommendations on reducing the risk of vessel strikes with marine mammals off the coast of New York. For more on this issue, we're joined remotely by Adrian Esposito, Executive Director of the Citizens Campaign for the Environment. Welcome back to the show, Adrian.
11: Thanks again for having me back.
3: Well, the memorandum accompanying this legislation says there is a growing frequency of whale fatalities along New York's coastlines and points to vessel strikes as a leading cause of death or injury. So how serious are the risks to marine mammals right now? And has this problem gotten worse in recent years?
11: The problem has gotten worse in recent years. And that's one of the impetus for the bill. The issue is actually good news, bad news. The good news is we have more whales right now in New York waters, particularly in what's called the New York Bight, which is the triangular water body between New Jersey and New York State. We have more whales because we have more food. You know, in the words of a whale specialist, a marine mammal scientist, whales are like people. They follow the buffet. So we have more food here, more whales, and actually more dolphins. So with that, however, their residence time is longer, which means they're staying here for longer periods of time. So the incidence of them getting hit with boats is also increased, which unfortunately statistically makes sense. But how do we avoid that? And that's why the legislation is really significant and comes into play. People don't know that when you see a whale, you're supposed to say, stay 300 feet away. Unfortunately, and I've seen this, I've been out in a boat a lot, people see a whale, which is not that uncommon anymore if you live on the South Shore of Long Island, and they think they're going to get the great Instagram moment, right? So they go up to the whale, they're trying to take pictures, but people need to know you cannot pet the whale. You should not be running up to the whale. You need, by law, to leave a 300-foot buffer between you and the whale. When a whale submerges back again, they can really travel great distances and swim. You don't know where it's going to come up again. If it's feeding in that area, it will come up again in that area. So putting your boat there not only puts the whale in harm's way, it puts you in harm's way. We just had an incident 2 weeks ago. Humpback whale breached, landed right on top of a fireboat. The boat was destroyed. Everyone got out okay. We think the whale was okay. But the boat was critically damaged. So these are giant creatures. When they breach and they land, you don't want your boat there. So this bill is simple. And you know it's a good bill when you have Democrats and Republicans lining up to support the bill. It simply requires some whale education in the boating course that now is required by New York State. So people know, stay away from the whale. Don't fly up to the whale. If you unexpectedly find that you're fishing and a whale is surfacing close to you, cut the engine. You don't want the propeller cutting the whale. And it goes over some practical things you can do when you spot a whale.
3: Well, you mentioned that 300-foot buffer zone, and I'm curious whether there are other rules and regulations that are already in place that are designed to protect marine mammals, but maybe aren't necessarily being followed, either because people aren't aware of them or because they're choosing to ignore them.
11: Yeah, I think honestly, David, I think most people just aren't aware. I honestly think most people are not aware of the whale regulations. It's kind of a new thing over the last, I would say, 10 years or 8 years, we've been seeing more of them. So I think a lot of it is just ignorance. It's not intentional. And when you take an educational boating course, and now there's a 15 to 20 minute modular on whales, that will help people and their response to a sighting and also to be more careful. Mm. We have lots of species of whales, by the way, off of the South Shore here. Lots of humpback whales, but we also see a lot of fin whales. I was out last year on a whale watching tour, saw a giant fin and its calf. We see a lot of minke whales, which are the smallest species of whales. And, you know, we do have whales that wash up dead. We reached a real high note about 5 years ago. It's really dropped off now, I have to say. According to marine mammal scientists, the minkes are experience some kind of weird inflammation of the brain, like an encephalitis, and they don't know what's causing that. With humpbacks, it's mostly whale strikes. It's also entanglement from commercial fishing gear.
3: Yeah.
11: There's been lots of, unfortunately, sad stories of the whale gets entangled. It doesn't kill them right away, but it drags them down. It exhausts them because they can't feed properly and surface properly with such, you know, kind of entanglement on them. And then the third thing I just want to mention is they're still finding in these necropsies, which is like a whale autopsy, lots of plastic pollution in the stomach. So whether it's bottles or bags or whatever it is, you know, when a whale breaches to feed and its mouth is open, it's looking for the krill and other species, but that plastic gets mixed in there. So the plastic pollution fills the body, but it doesn't provide any nutrients, causing whales to be malnourished. So there's a number of reasons for these whale deaths. We could do a lot about all of them, but the education bill is really to change public behavior and make sure we know how to protect the whale and not inadvertently endanger the whale and ourselves

0: But also incentivizing. So for people who have, take the boating course, you're supposed to stay 300 feet away, but then you see a whale and you think, okay, no one will notice. I need to get a photo, and you zoom, your boat over there. Well, there should be a penalty for that. These whales are threatened and endangered species. We actually have blue whales and the right whale, as it's called, off of our shores as well. These are very threatened and endangered species, and we really need for people to allow these majestic, we know they're majestic creatures, we know they're beautiful, we know people just love them, but we're loving them to death. And so we have to make sure we give them the room they need to feed and to nurse their young. And we have a lot of calves now in the water, actually, right now, and we need for people to be understanding and sensitive to what the whales need.
1: Are there enough regulators, though, to police those bad actors? And for listeners, you
0: Oh,
1: made quite
0: God,
1: a face just there.
0: no, there aren't. I mean, let's face it, how many regulators are they going to be out there watching boater activity for whales? We don't know where they're going to pop up. We don't know when they're going to pop up. We do see more of them. Look, I was on the beach the other day, and from the shore, we saw pods and pods of dolphins just ambling by and swimming by. I've seen lots of whales breach while I'm on the shore, not just in the ocean. So I don't think it's feasible to really expect, whether it's DEC or the Coast Guard, to be out there monitoring all the time because we have so many whales now. We need people to be responsible. We need people to take responsibility for protecting what it is we love. If you love the whale, stay away from the whale. Let's let it live, breed, and go about its business, so it can come back again next year and the year after that.
1: Well, we've been speaking with Adrienne Esposito. She's the executive director of the Citizens Campaign for the Environment. Adrienne, thank you so much for making the time. Really appreciate it.
0: And thank you for the show, and I hope that it does educate some folks. We know you love the whale, but let's please stay away from them when we're in the boat, so that they can be safe and we can be safe. Thank you.
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1: I'm David Lombardo, and this is WCNY's The Capitol Press Room. In a near unanimous vote this year, state lawmakers signed off on an update to the state's anti-harassment laws to acknowledge the use of digital communications in the 21st century. For more on the proposed penal code update, we're joined remotely by Jennifer Friedman, Senior Director of Family Law and Policy at the Sanctuary for Families, a service provider and advocate for survivors of domestic violence, sex trafficking, and gender violence. Thanks for making the time, Jennifer.
6: No problem. Happy to be here, David.
1: Well, I guess for starters, what is it about the state's existing definition

0: And of aggravated harassment in the second degree that is out of date, and I guess what sort of conduct has exposed those shortcomings?
1: When I was looking at this bill before its passage, I was thinking of it as the let's turn the 20th century into the 21st century aggravated harassment in the second degree bill. Back in the late 90s, when I started practicing law, aggravated harassment in the second degree was primarily a phone call. If someone calls you over and over on the phone, threatens you on the phone, and it was all phone conduct. And then, of course, since then and now, as we know, there are so many forms of domestic violence that are really technology facilitated abuse. So there are so many forms of communication through which abusive partners or ex-partners are communicating threats and harassment to victims on. So the updated language includes text messaging, private messaging, direct message, email, or, and this is, I think, crucial, other electronic communication. That's going to encompass possibly social media. You know, I think that that's a little bit of a catch-all because the ways in which technology are being used to communicate just keep on growing and growing. And our law has to keep up with the ways that abuse is taking place in the real world.
0: Yeah, and I like that you use the expression catch-all because that's what I have in my notes when I was going to ask you about the broad way in which people could potentially launch an online attack. Who would ultimately have the discretion to decide what constitutes other electronic communication? Is that a police officer? Is that a prosecutor? Is it ultimately a jury?
1: It's kind of yes and to your questions. So first, the police officer would have to be making an arrest based upon some other kind of electronic communication. And then the prosecutor would have to choose to prosecute based on that. And then a jury would have to convict, and then a judge, and then it could get appealed. And what happens, that this is the yes and. The and is almost all statutory language that relates to law like this does. There might be a challenge, and there could be a challenge as to its broadness. It could be that it's struck down by an appellate court or the New York State Court of Appeals as being overly broad. But, I think electronic communication probably has a pretty understandable definition that could be followed. So it's kind of any and all. The other thing that's important about this is that You're mentioning criminal law, which is absolutely right. Police, jury, although this is not a felony, so probably it wouldn't be a jury trial on a case like this. But also, and so that's all on the criminal side of things. The Family Court Act adopts all of these so-called family offenses from the penal code and brings them into family court. So what this also does is, in addition to the fact that one could be arrested on the basis of this violation of law, a victim could file for an order of protection, a civil order of protection in family court on the basis of aggravated harassment in the second degree, and would now have a broader range of activities that would give rise to an order of protection in family court.
0: And when you think about the purpose of this update, is it to be a deterrent? Is it to potentially hold people accountable after the fact with stiffer penalties? What do you see as the reason for doing this?
1: I mean, you've asked the million-dollar question about all of criminal justice, right? Because we always say that that law is a deterrent. We always say, is it? It's hard to know, to reach into the minds of people. But I think when the law is used over and over again and people come to understand, oh, you know, I get arrested for this, or, oh, my ex can get an order of protection on the basis of this, I do think it impacts culture and it impacts, you know, the zeitgeist, you know, whereas previously I can get away with saying whatever I want and nobody's ever going to come after me. Now I start to hear, oh, wow, my friend got busted for sending that on a text. Oh, I guess that's a problem. I can't do that. So, I mean, I do think there is a preventative aspect to criminal law And I think that it does seep into the culture. We have to decide as a culture what we think is acceptable behavior and what's not, and then we have to enforce it and make people accountable.
0: Well, before we move on and touch another bill, let me reintroduce you for listeners just joining us. I'm David Lombardo, and this is WCNY's The Capitol Press Room, and we're speaking with Jennifer Friedman, Senior Director of Family Law and Policy at the Sanctuary for Families. So a bill that passed unanimously this year has to do with requiring police officers to conduct a so-called lethality assessment as part of the standardized domestic incident report form when responding to incidents of domestic violence. What actually is a lethality assessment, and how does this potential change in the operating procedure compare to what law enforcement does right now when they respond to reports of domestic violence?
1: So this is a powerful tool, the lethality assessment, and it's so amazing that the New York State legislature has passed this bill, because I'll tell you what a lethality assessment is. It's based on research conducted by a woman who is a PhD, a doctor. Her name is Jacqueline Campbell. And she did extensive evidence-based research to determine what factors that exist in a domestic violence scenario can be predictors of a homicide, in other words, a lethal incident of domestic violence, otherwise known as a femicide. And she did this research in collaboration with police departments who were devastated upon encountering domestic violence homicides that they felt maybe they could have been avoided, that police officers would be called to the same home many times and feel that they didn't have enough tools in their tool belt to address these kind of ongoing domestic violence situations. So she did this research and determined that there are certain dynamics that are present in domestic violence situations, which can be predictive or at the very least are highly correlated to domestic violence homicides or femicides. These are things like strangulation, threats of suicide, recent loss of a job, the presence in the home of a child who is not the abuser's biological child. These are all high lethality indicators. Strangulation and threats of suicide are very high up there. Also, the existence of what's called coercive control, which is all of the ways in which the abuser is controlling the victim. So what has happened is a sea change in the domestic violence field in the last, I would say, two decades since Jacqueline Campbell's research came out, where we have come to acknowledge. So it used to be that we would say, oh, there's a black eye, there's a bruise, that's very serious. And we would kind of have an idea that the level of severity of violence is what correlated to the level of safety risk of the victim. But actually, what this groundbreaking research does is it tells us, no, it's not just about, is there a laceration? Is there a black eye? Did somebody end up in the hospital? There are these criteria, these factors, which are predictive, which are maybe more subtle and that the average person might not know. And so what's happened is these lethality assessment protocols have been adopted in police departments throughout the country. And in fact, I oversaw a lethality assessment protocol program at my sister's place when I used to work there in Westchester County, New York, which was a pilot project with the White Plains Police Department. So now we're taking all of those learnings from the past 10 years, 15 years, 20 years, and we're making them statewide in New York State, which is amazing. So what happens is the police respond to a call, and statewide, there's what's called a domestic incident report, a DIR, that is completed. And it basically asks a few questions. And honestly, my belief is that I believe it's the case that every police department in the state has their own forms. They operate independently. In New York City, all five boroughs have one police department. But for example, in Westchester County, there's something like 40 different police departments because they're all independent, separate police departments. So what this does is statewide, every domestic incident report is going to have to ask these lethality questions. And then the police are going to have a sense and they score the answers. And if you get a high lethality score, the police then know this is a very serious case and it's something we need to pay more attention to. Various
0: What does that
1: protocols.
0: look like, though, after the fact? Because the person who's in that situation, they might even know that they're in danger, but they're there for a variety of coercive reasons. So, what do you think the next steps need to be? Because that's not necessarily spelled out in this bill in terms of connecting people with resources or whatever that might look like.
1: That is a brilliant point, David, and you are 100% right. So, the lethality assessment protocol that I was a part of included a relationship with My Sister's Place, which is a domestic violence organization similar to Sanctuary for Families, but in Westchester County. And the police actually made a call to us at the scene of the domestic incident where they had received the phone call. And would call us and say, I have a victim here or a complaining victim who I am seeing has a high lethality score. And I am asking her if she would like to speak to you. She or they would like to speak to you. And that person would have the opportunity to speak with a domestic violence advocate who could connect them to resources such as shelter, legal assistance for an order of protection, counseling, housing assistance, et cetera. So you are right. This legislation does not include that next step. It would be fantastic if it did, but it is definitely on the right track. And I would hope that police will be trained when they're responding to these calls, not just in asking the questions, but in next steps. And I imagine that every jurisdiction may handle that slightly differently depending on their relationship with their local domestic violence service provider.
0: We only have about a minute, but in terms of that next step, what does that landscape look like when it comes to the availability of services to connect people with? Should people expect that, yep, when I pick up the phone, there is going to be legal service, there is going to be shelter, or can there sometimes be waits or maybe not the best forms of XYZ available?
1: So every county in the state does have a domestic violence provider, a shelter at the very least, and also usually non-residential services as well, and can connect victims to legal services and other supports. We absolutely are an underfunded sector. There are just more victims than dollars to provide the services to victims. So thank you for that last question, where I will give a plug that we are always in need of greater resources in this field to save people's lives.
0: Well, we've been speaking with Jennifer Friedman. They're the Senior Director of Family Law and Policy at the Sanctuary for Families. Jennifer, thank you so much for making the time. I really appreciate it.
1: You're so welcome, David. Thank you.
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0: I'm David Lombardo, and you're listening to the Capital Press Room on 88.3 FM WVCR. I'm David Lombardo, and you're listening to WCNY's The Capitol Press Room. We're turning our attention to a campaign hoping to make the process of human burials simpler, more affordable, and environmentally sustainable. For more on this effort, we're joined in the studio by H.K. Lee, founder of Eon Woods, a not-for-profit conservation cemetery. Thanks for visiting us, H.K.
4: Thank you so much for having me.
0: Well, I guess for starters, what are some of the shortcomings in the current burial practices that you're looking to address with your greener alternative?
4: some of the biggest concerns with the current burial practices are that it's not necessarily addressing the desire of the public and what they're looking for. Cemeteries and burials are seen as very expensive, a little bit out of touch of where people's values sit. And a lot of people are turning to cremation as a result because it's simpler, it's cheaper. However, cremation has a lot of drawbacks as well as it relates to the environmental impact. It releases 2.4 tons of mercury into the air every year. There should be 0 tons of mercury being, you know, put into our air and our waterways. So there is a set of values and desires of the people now that the current system really just doesn't accommodate for.
0: So what is the future that you're looking for look like? Does it still involve, for example, burying people in the ground?
4: Yeah, it absolutely does. It's, you know, it's an age-old process that's worked for thousands and tens of thousands of years for us. The way we're doing it right now, unfortunately, allocates land forever for a single person. Land is a very limited resource. And it doesn't take into account the fact that we are organic beings that can be returned to the earth and, you know, recycled and reused to continue the cycle of life. And so what I'm looking to do is to take the concept of natural burial, which is burying someone with the intention of having them biodegrade and return back to the earth, do it in a sustainable way where we're utilizing the land, you know, more than once. And so in my particular plan, it's every 75 years, you're recycling that land for another human being to decompose in, and utilize that whole system to help conserve land and have it continue to be a resource for us for years to come.
0: How'd you choose 3/4 of a century as the turnover date? Is there something unique about that time period?
4: The science behind decomposition is that if you put a body in the earth in a way for it to decompose as easily as possible, that it would take 10 to 20 years for it to fully decompose, including bones. Mm-hmm. I chose 75 because it's more reflective of the human grief cycle and the human lifespan. So if I, for example, went to a burial of a loved one, and for me, if, you know, if I was someone where coming to visit that specific site was something that would help me with my grief process, 75 years felt like a good enough amount of time to afford that person that opportunity. So there's not just the scientific and biological aspect of it, but there's the human and more holistic sets of rituals and traditions that, you know, that we have had related to burials. That is how I came to 75 years.
0: Yeah, it seems like this is kind of a happy medium for those people who want to be buried versus those people who want their body just to be cremated, get rid of it. But what are some of the challenges that you're facing or envision that you're going to face in terms of New York's regulatory climate or existing statutes trying to get something like this off the ground?
4: Yeah. So first of all, natural burial is legal in all 50 states. And within New York State specifically, I've been advised that as long as I follow the regular cemetery rules, you know, there should be no problem. So all of that is great. The things that are a little bit of a challenge are, one, the grave renewal. So the ability to reuse a grave spot more than once is something that I would love to see changed to accommodate for the fact that we're intentionally utilizing land in this way. Another one is that there's limitation to the number of acres that a cemetery corporation can own in New York State, different from other states where, you know, there are no caps. Where in New York State, there's a lot of laws that govern cemeteries.
0: A lot of laws, a lot of regulations.
4: A lot of laws, a lot of regulations, which is, you know, for the protection of the public, all of that is good. However, with the current kind of volumes and, you know, limitations in space, one of the things that kind of get in the way from my perspective is that currently there's only 200 acres that a cemetery corporation can own. What I'm trying to do with Conservation Cemetery is that we're doing a much lower burial density as well as choosing land where there's other conservation value of that land. So there might be a wet area or, you know, a place that's rocky but has a beautiful scenic value or something like that. And I don't want to be limited in the fact that we're choosing, you know, land that's worthy of being conserved and then being kind of dinged for the fact that it doesn't fit it nicely within that 200 acres. And then just to add on to that, there are other conservation cemeteries around the country where the burials are continuing to fund additional conservation of land. So, for example, Larkspur in Tennessee or Prairie Creek Conservation Burial in Florida, each of them bury in less than 100 acre area, but they've each conserved probably over 800 acres.
0: So a few years ago, New York approved what advocates describe as natural organic reduction, what listeners might know as human composting.
4: Yes.
0: How, if at all, does that impact what you're trying to do, or is this a whole separate ball of wax?
4: It's a separate ball of wax in that human composting and aquamation, which is the water version of reducing the remains of someone in an industrial process, they're both alternatives to flame cremation.
0: Mm-hmm.
4: So you can think of all of those methods as industrial processes that try to get rid of the body as quickly as possible. What I'm trying to do is an attempt to bring land back into the equation, get folks to connect the dot of that full life cycle and including burial and death into that cycle and allocating land to specifically acknowledge and honor that cycle.
0: You mentioned that land is a limited resource. So are you looking to start these on new, fresh spots, or do you think you could co-opt or take over one of the many abandoned cemeteries in New York?
4: In an ideal world, I would be doing it on abandoned cemeteries. That requires a lot more legislative work and advocacy that would require funding. So the approach that I'm taking is trying to get to the biggest impact in the shortest amount of time. And what that entails is, for me, starting a brand new cemetery because, again, like, I just need to follow existing laws in order to do that, gain success, gain trust, and have advocates in that space and utilize that platform to seek changes to allow us to reclaim abandoned cemeteries. So that'll require legislative change. That'll require, you know, convincing of folks that we want to bring these back as rewilded and living parts of communities.
0: Well, we've hit the environmental benefits that you're looking to ensure with this process, but you're also looking to make this process simpler and more affordable. So
4: yes.
0: What is it about this system that ultimately checks both of those boxes as opposed to the more traditional burial process, which seems less involved on its face, and I would assume then is cheaper?
4: So there's less furniture or materials involved. So,
0: like a casket?
4: So any fancy casket, concrete vaults, all the other accoutrements that kind of go along with add-on, you know, services that can be provided.
0: So in your system then, no casket? I mean, what am I going in?
4: So it's up to you.
0: Uh-huh.
4: So you can go in simply wrapped in a quilt.
0: Okay.
4: As long as it's biodegradable, right? It's made out of cotton or linen or something like that. So it can be shrouded bodies. It can be bodies that are put into willow woven caskets or simple pine boxes. And the name of the game is local and biodegradable. And so you're basically getting rid of a lot of the add-on aspects of what, you know, people think of as conventional ways of having burials and funerals. In addition to that, our cemeteries, because they will be in more natural spaces where we're putting in a program that'll bring in natives, eliminate invasives, and have it be a managed wild space, you're not going to have the cost of the pesticides, the lawnmowers, the herbicides, fertilizer, you know, like the perfect, beautiful, manicured lawn is not what the visual is going to be. You're not going to have fancy monuments. All of our grave markers will be stones that will be unearthed from the ground and engraved, right? So all of the resources are right there on the land.
0: And you feel like there's a demand for this that is being untapped right now?
4: Absolutely. So the biggest challenge is that people don't want to talk about death.
0: Whether it's a big one in New York, yes.
4: Yes.
0: Our hospice rates are very low.
4: Yes. And so that's the biggest challenge, to get people comfortable talking about it at all. But the minute you kind of get past that, or, you know, or you talk to someone else, I guess, in some cases, people get it. I think there is something almost kind of like innate in us that when you mention even the words Green Burial, I've watched people's eyes just kind of process it. And they're just like, yeah, that makes sense. Like, it's simple. And there's actually proof of demand as well. So Rhinebeck Cemetery, which was a, I think, close to abandoned cemetery in the town of Rhinebeck in Dutchess County. Suzanne Kelly, who is a big Green Burial advocate, was someone that, you know, got involved and brought that town cemetery back to life by offering natural burial. So that's one example. And Rosendale is one as well, in Ulster County, where similar story, it's low funded, volunteer run town burial ground, but they've started offering natural burial and now it's on the map. So there's been proof that people want this. They just have to learn about it and we have to make them available.
0: In terms of the hundreds of abandoned cemeteries yes. around New York, if you want to move into those spaces, are you going to have to get some sort of authorization to dispose of bodies and caskets that at the time those people assumed or hoped that they were going to rest undisturbed for years on end till basically eternity? So is there a case to be made that also those people shouldn't be disturbed?
4: It's a great question, and it's not something that I specifically feel like I have all of the expertise or knowledge about. There is a lot more to consider and research and figure out what the best path forward is. I can say, likely from a biological and scientific perspective, likely all of those bodies are gone. There are ground-penetrating radar technology and things like that to ensure that we're not going to be disturbing bodies, or, you know, at least making sure that that we're only attempting to utilize areas where there's no more bodies left over. So I think there's some of the technological tools to help us assess areas, and then I think it's a much bigger question, like you were suggesting. But honestly, I've been to the Division of Cemeteries board meetings. You know, they're held monthly and
0: lively affairs
4: indeed. There's constant talk about abandoned cemeteries, the paperwork that gets processed of just like, hey, this town's board of four people who cared about the cemetery and use their own lawnmowers to mow it on a bi-weekly basis, whatever, like, they're just like, we're tired of it, no one wants to take it over, we're calling it abandoned, right? Like, we're just watching this happen on a regular basis, and it's a good question, but it feels like there's an opportunity here to make them financially solvent. But yeah, to your point, it's more complicated than that.
0: Well, unfortunately, that's all the time we have for this conversation. We've been speaking with H.K. Lee. They're the founder of the not-for-profit conservation cemetery Eon Woods. H.K., thanks so much for making the time.
4: Thank you so much for having me. I appreciate it.
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0: Hi, it's Kevin Clancy, Siena Class of 1991. 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

0: Huh? Start that build.
1: Okay, now be real nice to him, eh?
2: Okay.
1: Okay. This is the hit single section of our album.
3: Good day.
1: Good day. Geddy Lee is here from Rush. Hi, Geddy. I'm Bob McKenzie. This is my brother Doug.
2: How's it going, Geddy?
4: Oh, it's going pretty good. Good day, eh?
1: Good day. Good day. Thanks for coming down to do our hit.
4: Well, it's my pleasure, eh?
1: Did our lawyer call you?
4: Yeah. I'm, $10 is $10.
1: I hope you don't mind, but there's a photographer that's going to be taking pictures of us together to prove that you are here doing the record.
3: In case people don't believe us.
4: Yeah. How come he's not wearing a toque?
3: Oh, he's not from the Great White North, eh?
1: Okay, so if you'd like to put on a toque and some headphones, we can do the hit single now.
4: Sure.
1: Okay.
4: That'd be great.
1: Do you have the lyric sheet?
4: Oh, yeah. Okay. I memorized them.
1: Oh, great. Beauty.
3: How did you do that so fast?
4: I'm a professional, eh?
3: Oh. We'll just sit over here, like, while you're singing, eh?
1: Okay.
4: Okay.
1: All right.
4: Okay. Thanks, guys.
1: Okay. Good luck, eh?
3: Good luck.
1: Okay. Mm.

0: Good day, welcome to our single. I'm Bob McKenzie, and this is my brother Doug.
1: How's it going, eh?
0: Beauty, eh?
1: Yeah, I like that.
0: Okay.
1: Okay, everyone. This record.

0: decent singing, eh?
1: Yeah.
0: Yeah, he's good. Okay, so good day. Our topic today is music.
1: That's right, like, because my brother and I are now experts in the field,
0: yeah,
1: eh?
0: Yeah, right, because we're a band now. And, yeah.
1: Well, so, except for him. I'm a band.
0: Oh, how can you do that, making me look bad? You're such a

0: You'll be looking for me another label.
1: Oh, now everybody's gone. Good day.
0: Good day.
2: So, like, take off to the great white north.
3: Beauty.
2: Take off. It's a beauty way to go.
3: Jeez.
2: Take off, you hosers.
4: Hey, Geddy, we'd like to thank you for coming on the album and singing on the hit single.
2: Well, it was my pleasure, eh? Like, I wish you guys, like, lots of success and everything.
0: Beauty. Thanks,
4: thanks
0: Geddy.
4: A lot, eh?
0: Well, that's great.
2: You're welcome.
4: Okay. Like, if we do another one, maybe you could do it.
2: Well, slow down, eh?
4: Okay. One at a time, right?
0: Don't push the guy,
4: yeah,
0: eh?
4: Yeah, okay, okay. Sorry. But, you know, like, thanks for this one.
0: Thank you.
2: No sweat.
4: Yeah.
0: Good day.
2: Good day.
0: Good day.
4: Good day.

88.3, The Saint, your answer to satellite radio. And it's free.

0: Thank you. Thank you. Please. Please don't love me so much. Thank you, guys.
1: That's amazing to be here. You guys have been so great. Everybody's been so nice. You know, I spent my day, I went to like 8 thrift stores. This is like a time machine, this town. You guys shop at thrift store? I do. I love it. I like the like Savers, because they try to act like a regular department store, but I've never been to a regular department store that smells like my grandma's house inside, so it's a little weird. You can find amazing things. You can get a bowling ball for $1. Actually, you know what? You can get a bowling trophy for 50 cents and just cut out the middleman. My friends are like, dude, I didn't know you bowled a 300 game. And there's a lot of things you don't know about me. How come we don't ever go bowling? I don't want to talk about it anymore. Maybe I'm in the famous bowler relocation program, bro. You ask a lot of questions about what's obviously my favorite sport, based on the amount of trophies I have with other people's names on them. Now you ruined it. This happened to me at Goodwill. I'm 48 years old, which is not terribly old, but it's midlife if I'm being honest with myself and others. I'm checking out at Goodwill, and the lady behind the counter says this to me. She goes, are you eligible for any discounts? And I didn't know what she meant by that, and I was like, oh, I like to save money. What kind of discounts are we talking about? I walked right into it. She was like, I don't know, 55 or older? And I was like, no, I'm not eligible for that particular discount at this time. And then she goes, you know what? I didn't think so. Oh, you didn't think so? Well, then who brought that up then, where I could be a senior citizen? Was the guy in the bric-a-brac going, check his ID? Well, he might want to save 87 cents. Oh, I didn't think so, you. I was at a Salvation Army store once. There was a guy in front of me checking out who wanted a discount on shoes because the shoes he was buying didn't have laces in them. And I was like, hey, it's $2 for shoes. Take a chance. You know, it's probably going to work out. And he was arguing with the cashier. And at one point he goes, well, I want to talk to the manager about the shoelace policy of the Salvation Army. Those words have never been said in that order, ever. Like, I'll give you $1. I don't have time for your chicanery. Oh, I was mad. And I'm an English major. I was like, chicanery, look it up. And I threw a thesaurus at him and walked away. He was like, I thought a thesaurus was a dinosaur. My favorite part about Goodwill is they have video cameras set up so you can't steal their awesome crap. They should have a video camera pointed at the video camera, because that's the most valuable thing in the whole... Who is guarding the video camera? If I ran Goodwill, there would just be two video cameras pointed at each other. And people would be walking out with all of the macrame owls. One of those walkers with a toilet seat attached to the top. Grab that quesadilla machine. It's weird. You can't go to a Goodwill without finding a walker with the toilet seat attached to the used. And I don't know why it's there, but I don't want to know why it's there. I'm pretty sure you have to die to give up your walker with the toilet seat attached. Right? There's no upgrade. You can't get a nicer one or next year's model. Nobody's like, oh man, the 2020s just came in and there's a cup holder. This one's got Wi-Fi. This one's got Wi-Fi right there. Nobody wakes up all optimistic going, honey, I'm tired of pooping in my walker. Well, I'm going to start using the toilet like everyone else, so call the Goodwill. Schedule pickup for my walker pooper today. free at last. I mean, it's one thing to wear a shirt that's got some other guy's name written into the collar. It's another thing to use a dead guy's walker pooper. That's all I'm saying. I like a value, who doesn't? But in that situation, you gotta buy new. I'm sorry, you're not cutting corners. You're not trying to save a buck. There's too many memories associated with a dead man's walker pooper. It could be haunted, and then what? You got a haunted walker pooper in your house. A poopergeist.

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